The prelude number 18 in G-sharp minor from book 2 of the Well-Tempered Clavier by Johann Sebastian Bach, arranged for the Borromeo String Quartet to play by its even-tempered leader, Nicholas Kitchen. There's more quartet music on the way. Welcome to Heifetz On Air, bringing you sounds and stories from the students and faculty from the Heifetz International Music Institute in Stanton, Virginia. I'm your host, Benjamin Rowe, coming to you via WTJU, the radio voice of the University of Virginia. At the Heifetz Institute, you could say that four is the core of our summertime operation. Everything is structured on a multiple of four. Our senior division boasts 64 students, made up of 32 violinists, 16 violists, and 16 cellists. And that's enough for 16 separate string quartets. Why? Well, we call the Institute a place for solo and chamber music study. And when it comes to chamber music, it doesn't get much better than a Beethoven string quartet. Let's take our seats now in the iconic Blackfriars Playhouse at the American Shakespeare Center.

That's a performance of the opening movement of the String Quartet No. 7 in F major, the first of his three game-changing Razumovsky quartets. We're calling this episode of Heifetz on Air Quartetto, celebrating not only the sounds of the string quartet, but also some less standard instrumental foursomes, including one with a decidedly hometown touch. You're listening to Heifetz on Air from WTJU and the Heifetz International Music Institute. The Adagio for Strings by Samuel Barber has been called our American elegy, the go-to piece replete with its throbbing, mournful cascades of strings for moments of national crisis and mourning. But it wasn't always that way. The Adagio began life as the modest, contemplative second movement of Barber's 1936 string quartet, written when he was still in his mid-20s. Here's how Samuel Barber first imagined his Adagio. We're at a Heifetz on Tour performance featuring violinists Rachel Ellen Wong and Daniel Eisenstadt, violist Matt Cohen, and cellist Claire Bradford. Here on Heifetz on Air.

Before it became a global soundtrack of sadness, it was simply the slow movement of a string quartet by a promising young American composer. That was the Adagio, second movement of the 1936 String Quartet by Samuel Barber, later to be arranged for string orchestra and premiered by Arturo Toscanini and the NBC Symphony to instant and lasting fame. You can go deeper into the backstory of Barber's Adagio and the storied hometown history behind the unusual instrument in our next performance. It's all on our web companion to this episode. Go to heifetz.institute/heifetzonair. I'm Benjamin Rowe, and this episode is called Quartetto, featuring works written for four voices and not necessarily all string instruments. This next performance features a string trio joined by a harmonium, sometimes called a parlor or pump organ, in a set of bagatelles by Antonín Dvořák.

That's a little slice of Stanton, Virginia history, home of the Heifetz Institute. Three movements from Dvorak's charming Bagatelles for string trio and harmonium, featuring a restored 1915 harmonium from the Stanton, Virginia-based Putnam Organ Company, once one of the nation's foremost manufacturers of parlor organs. Guest organist Florence Jowers handled the harmonium keys alongside violinists Yezu Wu and Julia Angelov and cellist Coleman Itzkoff. You can see that instrument for yourself in our video playlist for this episode. You can find it on our Heifetz.institute/HeifetzOnAir website or by visiting our YouTube channel. In just a moment, a more conventional keyboard quartet with a famously unconventional guest artist. I'm Benjamin Rowe, and this is Heifetz On Air from WTJU and the Heifetz International Music Institute.

This is Heifetz on Air. I'm Benjamin Rowe. Those who delight in the music, in never failing to find refreshment in it, who rejoice in their gift, those are the musicians who have lasted, whose way has been lit by this special lantern of our art. Those are the words of the late internationally renowned cellist Lynn Harrell, who on one memorable occasion lit up the stage of the Heifetz Institute by joining in on this incandescent performance of a piano quartet in G minor by Johannes Brahms. He joined pianist Dina Weinstein, violist Katharina Longhi, and Heifetz Institute founder and violinist Daniel Heifetz.

0: the final two movements of the piano quartet in G minor by Johannes Brahms. Daniel Heifetz violin, Katharina Longhi viola, Lynn Harrell cello, and Dina Weinstein piano. In concert at the Blackfriars Playhouse of the American Shakespeare Center here in Stanton, Virginia. Check out our website, heifetz.institute/heifetzonair, to read the tribute by Daniel Heifetz to his cellist colleague and to see the complete video of that performance with Lynn Harrell. Our program is a production of WTJU, the radio voice of the University of Virginia, online at WTJU.net, and the Heifetz International Music Institute. I'm Benjamin Rowe. 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
6: It's the Atomic Age Cocktail Party. I'm Jason Croft, and this time on the program, we're all about those breezy beats.

Welcome to the Atomic Age Cocktail Party, featuring music from the golden age of the hi-fi and beyond. Starting things off by Taking Our Time. That was singer Chris Whiteley and Moving Slow. A wonderful tune that really does take its time. Whiteley is an American-born singer now residing in Canada, who has recorded a lot with blues singer Diana Braithwaite, as well as putting out several of his own albums. This week, we're keeping things light and breezy. And breezy beats is what we're calling the show. We're looking at music that drifts along with light touches. Slow and cool and perfect for late summer evenings. And we'll be looking at this breezy style through lots of different types of hi-fi music. Cool guitar strumming, suave, soft tempo lounge, slow burn bossa nova, and even some mellow modern day tiki tunes. On the way, Guitars Unlimited are getting tender, Vicky Carr is feeling insensitive, and the Tiki Delights are on the clock. Right now, a literal breezy number. It's guitar player Kenny Burrell along with Frank West on the flute. It's a song titled East Wind, and it's right here on the Atomic Age Cocktail Party.

It's music that makes hi-fis happy. It's the Atomic Age Cocktail Party. I'm Jason Croft. Breezy Beats is our show this week. Lots of cool and breezy numbers. Hi-fi tunes with a light touch. Right there, the group Guitars Unlimited and Tender is the Night. That's the title track from their 1969 release. Now, don't let the name fool you. The unlimited number of guitars in this group, well, it only amounts to about six. But they are six very solid L.A. session men, led by Wrecking Crew member Howard Roberts. In all, the group released four records, this one being their third. We also heard from Alfred Newman and the love theme from the movie Airport. Nice soft strings playing out throughout that one. This is from the original soundtrack recording from 1970. Now, Newman was an Academy Award-winning composer, conductor, and arranger who started working in the movies in 1930. He contributed to films like City Lights, The Seven-Year Itch, All About Eve, How the West Was Won, and many more. Over 200 films in all, Airport being his final one. And we kicked off that set with another great guitarist, Kenny Burrell, along with Frank West, and a number titled East Wind. It's a number written by Wes himself, and he himself taking it real easy there on the flute. This originally appeared on the 1956 album Opus in Swing, which was reissued with a couple of new tracks in 1978 as Kenny Burrell's Monday Stroll. Breezy Beats is the program this week. And let's continue with some more cool guitar sounds. Here's Mundell Low and the standard Speak Low. And it's right here on the Atomic Age Cocktail Party.

swinging soft tempo sounds here on the Atomic Age Cocktail Party. Breezy Beats is our show this week, light and breezy numbers to keep you cool on steamy summer evenings. Alberto Baldwin Bembo there and Tema de Barbara. That's some Italian cinema soft tempo from 1975 from the film My Mother's Friend. Well, that's the English translation. One of the many Italian movies he wrote music for from the mid-1960s through the 1980s. We had some more smooth, soft tempo lounge a la Italian cinema before that from Silvano D'Aria and a track titled Hammond Bossa. It's from a 1972 Italian crime film called The Long Arm of the Godfather. Also in that set, the Tony Hatch Orchestra and the standard On a Clear Day. Hatch is a British composer who is known as the writer for several of Petula Clark's biggest hits like Downtown and Call Me. He also wrote for Jack Jones and Connie Francis. What we heard from Hatch came from the 1969 album Brazilian Mission. And we start that set with a great guitarist by the name of Mundell Lowe and Speak Lowe. Lowe had a solid career in the movies and TV. He also appeared on albums with folks like Tony Bennett, Chris Connor, Carmen McRae, and Andre Previn. And what we heard was from his second LP as a leader called Guitar Moods, which came out in 1956. Breezy Beats is the theme this week, the cool sounds of soft tempo, bossa nova, and guitars. And here's a combo of two of those three things. It's a group called Great Guitars, and this is the Antonio Carlos Jobim number, O Moro. And it's right here on the Atomic Age Cocktail Party.

It's the Atomic Age Cocktail Party and a nice extended set of cool bossa nova. Breezy Beats is this week's show, light and breezy numbers from the hi-fi era. The cool vibes of Sergio Mendes and Brazil 66 with La Pina, taking that breezy bossa nova sound and bringing it to the pop world. This is from their 1968 release, Fool on the Hill. We also heard from another great of the bossa nova world, João Gilberto, and the Antonio Carlos Jobim standard, Desafinado. Gilberto was the one who really helped define what a male bossa nova singer should sound like. Now, most people know the version of this song from the classic 1964 album, Gets Gilberto. Well, this version was actually recorded a few years earlier in 1959. Also in that set, singer Luis Enrique, getting some help from organist Walter Wanderley and a number called Blue Island. Enrique was one of the many Brazilian musicians who came to the U.S. during the whole bossa nova craze. He played with such American artists as Stan Getz and Bobby Hackett, as well as fellow Brazilian folks like Wanderley and João Gilberto. What we heard came from Enrique's album Popcorn from 1968. Vicky Carr was also in there with How Insensitive, another number co-written by Antonio Carlos Jobim. This is from the album Discovery, Miss Vicky Carr from 1964, getting right in there during the heart of the bossa nova craze. And we started with the group Great Guitars and yet another Antonio Carlos Jobim composition, O Moreau. There were lots of guitar groups during the hi-fi era, most of them filled with solid studio musicians, and this one is no exception. It started in the early 1970s with Charlie Byrd, Herb Ellis, and Barney Kessel. Along the way, other folks like Mundell Lowe and Larry Correll sat in with the band. Great guitars indeed. Well, you're listening to the Atomic Age Cocktail Party, celebrating the golden age of the hi-fi and beyond. 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AtomicAgeCocktailParty.com. One more set of music left in our Breezy Beats program, and let's shift to some more modern-day numbers. Stuff in the tiki vein. Here's the group, the Tiki Delights, featuring singer Nicole Witt. It's a tune titled Fashionably Late. And it's right here on the Atomic Age Cocktail Party.

Wrapping up our Breezy Beats program here on the Atomic Age Cocktail Party. And they're a selection of modern numbers from some great current day tiki outfits. The Tiki Aki Orchestra is what we just heard. That was their song Bachelor Number 2, kind of like the old dating game. This is from their 2009 release Swingin' Sounds for the Jungle Jet Set. And yes, the album also on the track listing contains the numbers Bachelor Number 1 and Bachelor Number 3. Tim Mayer before that and Les's theme. This is from Tales of the Merman, original soundtrack, Volume 1, which is a tiki-themed video series there on YouTube. Now, Mayer himself is a longtime member of the group Waitiki, and this is one of a handful of solo releases that he has put out. And we started with the Tiki Delights and Fashionably Late with singer Nicole Witt, kind of like a torchy cocktail number with some tiki thrown in. The Tiki Delights are out of Nashville and are the brainchild of Darren Long and are constantly recording new music and putting out CDs. What we heard was from their album Swank from 2017. Well, that just about does it for our show this week. Make sure you're here again for more fun from the golden age of the hi-fi and beyond. Gonna leave you with one more, and let's keep the breezy tiki feeling going and go back to something classic. Here's Martin Denny from his album Quiet Village from 1959. It's the tune Paradise Found. Until next time, this is Jason Croft saying, keep swinging.

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1: A mystical tale of forbidden love, jealousy, and fate, Claude Debussy's Pélléas et Mélisande set opera on a new and modern path. 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I'm Lisa Flynn. I hope you'll be listening.
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0: There's an air of mystery about that piece. It opens and closes so quietly. Canzone by Samuel Barber. Flutist Patrick Williams joined by pianist Amy Yang.
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0: You can just see them, can't you? Striking that final pose on stage. The ballet dancers in Les Sylphides by Frédéric Chopin. David Zinman led the Rotterdam Philharmonic.
1: This is music by the great Italian violin virtuoso Niccolo Paganini. Hi, I'm Tony Morris. 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
3: The debut is an all-important step in the career of a classical music performer. 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

0: This is Vic DiGeronimo. It's going to happen. 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

0: So, do you have a thought? I do. You just can't turn away anytime Caroline Shaw is making music. She did the vocals with the ensemble So Percussion. They collaborated on that piece titled, And So.
1: Jean Alain's was a unique imagination, and his little sister, Marie Claire, spent her life honoring his memory and promoting his music. 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I'm Michael Barone. 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
0: Claude Debussy just bristled when someone called his music impressionistic. He thought that was just for painting. Sound doesn't have any kind of impressions, he thought. And yet, there's a cool quality to this next piece, written for flute and viola and harp, late in Claude Debussy's life, a sonata for these three instruments that sounds absolutely, dare I say it, impressionistic.

0: It's so amazingly colorful, that piece. Colorful like a kaleidoscope. The Sonata for Flute, Viola, and Harp by Claude Debussy, featuring Philippa Davies, Lawrence Power, and Lawrence Wakefield.
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0: In some ways, this next piece is Gustav Mahler's love letter to his beloved Anna. It's the famed Adagietto from his Symphony No. 5 with the Simon Bolivar Youth Orchestra, conducted by Gustavo Dudamel.

0: If you look up the word passion in the dictionary, you'll likely to find an example of the Symphony No. 5 by Gustav Mahler, including the Adagietto, with the Simon Bolivar Youth Orchestra led by Gustavo Dudamel.
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0: This is Jazz Night in America. I'm Christian McBride. On today's show, we investigate the artistic duality of Mark Juliano. He's one of the most respected drummers on the scene today. On the one hand, he has an acoustic side. And on the other, the electric.
1: Both the acoustic and the electronic sides of my brain are of equal significance and equal value to me. I'm just so grateful that I have an outlet for each.
0: We'll explore both parts of Mark Juliano's brain, featuring two of his different bands, from two hemispheres of the globe. The Mark Juliano Jazz Quartet at the Bim House in Amsterdam, the Netherlands, and Mark Juliano's beat music from Rough Trade in Brooklyn. But don't think of this New Jersey-born artist as only binary. His music should be viewed as multiplicitous, or perhaps just the opposite, as one complete whole. Drum legend Steve Gadd says he's a fan.
2: I heard Mark, and I knew right off the bat how deep this guy is. He had a simple drum setup. Just had a snare drum, a ride cymbal, a bass drum, and a floor tom. And he did some great soloing using the minimal amount, what he had, but a lot of music came out. As soon as I heard that, I said, man, music.
0: As we showcase the two main vehicles Mark steps inside to express himself, keep in mind that when he's behind the wheel, he's not just veering into one lane at a time.
1: Every time I sit down, it's jazz, whether it is or not.
0: From jazz, rock, dub, funk, and electronic, there's a lot of references going on at any given moment.
1: You know, emotionally, when I'm playing with both projects, I'm playing from the same place. The biggest differences are more in the instrumentation and the instruments that we're using to create the sounds, and that's what makes them different. Less so the spirit, because for me, it's all coming from the same place.
0: We begin with the Mark Juliano Jazz Quartet performing an ode he wrote for his home state. This is Jersey.

0: That's Mark Juliana's composition called Jersey, performed by his jazz quartet at the Bim House in Amsterdam, featuring Chris Morrissey on bass, Fabian Almazan on piano, and Jason Rigby on tenor saxophone. Jersey is also the name of Mark's critically acclaimed recording from 2017. To get a quick idea of Mark's influence across the musical spectrum, we must evaluate his contributions as both a leader and a sideman. Here's Mark with my man Brad Meldow and their electric duo called Meliana. Mark with the Tunisian oud master Dafer Youssef. Here's Mark playing with his wife, the acclaimed singer Gretchen Parlato. And there's his appearance on David Bowie's final recording, Black Star. We'll get to that a little later in the program. Clearly, Mark is one of the most sought-after percussionists playing today. And between both his acoustic and electric projects, he gets to explore all of these ideas, including tapping into his one true love, jazz.
1: I started playing drums when I was 15. I was essentially, and still am, a product of the music around me on the radio and MTV. In 1995, that was Soundgarden and Nirvana and Red Hot Chili Peppers.
0: Speaking of the Chili Peppers, that's Mark behind the kit giving us a drum demo.
1: So that was Blood Sugar Sex Magik from the Red Hot Chili Peppers. That was one of the first beats that I heard where you could identify the song just from the beat. Immediately, I'm in high school again.
0: When he was in high school digging into 90s alt-rock, one of Mark's teachers hipped him to jazz.
1: When he introduced me to jazz, it really kind of turned me upside down.
0: Elvin Jones sits in the pantheon of jazz drummers, most notably playing with John Coltrane. Mark says there was an early period where all he would do was emulate Elvin. He also tried to master Art Blakey's iconic shuffle.
1: Put me on the spot. That's my best representation.
0: Let's add one more piece to the Juliana musical puzzle. Mark's love of broken beat and electronic music that emanated out of the UK in the mid-90s.
1: You know, a bit of drum and bass and things like that. When I first heard Aphex Twin and Square Pusher, it kind of created the same feeling in my body as I had when I heard Elvin. When I was younger, if I was playing a jazz gig, I thought I was only allowed to play my jazz ideas, whatever that means. And if I was on a rock gig, I thought I was only allowed to play my rock ideas, and so on and so forth. So it wasn't really until I developed the courage to allow all of my influences to coexist in a natural way. That's when I think the best music started happening. But the most important thing being that the ultimate goal is to be serving the music at all times and only make decisions that are the best decisions for that music in that moment.
0: So now that we have an understanding of Mark Juliana's influences, he would need a band or two to synthesize all of these diverse styles. That's when Jazz Night in America returns. I'm Christian McBride.

0: 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And Luminescence Foundation. Luminescence Foundation is dedicated to shedding light on neurological research focused on Alzheimer's and Parkinson's diseases and supporting land conservation initiatives. 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
1: A mystical tale of forbidden love, jealousy, and fate, Claude Debussy's Pélléas et Mélisande set opera on a new and modern path. 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I'm Lisa Flynn. 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
3: Katie Bizard here, writer and editor of Clef Notes, Illinois Public Media's classical music newsletter. 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
4: Welcome back to Jazz Night in America. I'm Christian McBride. Let's take you back to the world-famous Bim House in Amsterdam, where the Mark Juliana Jazz Quartet performs a composition by the band's longtime bassist, Chris Morrissey. Here's Our Lady.

0: You just heard Our Lady, performed by the Mark Juliana Jazz Quartet, featuring Fabian Almazan on piano, Jason Rigby on tenor saxophone, and the band's bassist for a decade, Chris Morrissey. Chris remembers the night vividly, a performance that bookended the group's long European tour with an exclamation point.
1: We were really nervous, you know, because it's packed. It's a large, beautiful room in Amsterdam, and it's legendary. It's the vanguard of Europe. The first set, it was one of those things where it's like, you could just see that we were all like tripping a little bit because we could hear sort of a tentativeness just from sensing yourself in this space. And then second set was absolute demolition, like just flamethrower, just magical, found it. All the inhibitions went away and we were all just like lifting each other up and listening and everything. It's just absolutely a very unforgettable musical memory.
0: Getting to these magical places with this quartet is hardly an accident. Really, it's quite the opposite. Mark is an emphatic practicer, always in pursuit of reaching the highest musical achievement. Drummer Steve Gadd says you can hear it in his playing.
2: I see Mark in Mark, but I also see someone that has done his homework. So I see a lot of history in him, of guys that I've been influenced by. His playing, it encompasses whatever is available musically. Dynamics, space, technique, simplicity, good listening. He can respond to what's going on. That's joyous to be able to see and inspiring. For me as a drummer, you know, it makes me want to learn how to do what he does. Then I met him. I know he's respectful. There's things that are important about him, and that comes through the music.
1: It's a very luxurious thing to have a group that feels familial.
0: Mark firmly believes in nurturing strong personal relationships, especially with his bandmates. Mark's bassist, Chris Morrissey, says you can hear that love in the music.
1: It's like a, you know, like a quiet kind of authority. That's what makes it feel authentic. It's like you sense that sort of decisiveness and you sense that clarity of vision. And at the same time, you feel space to be you inside of that. And that has a positive effect on the music.
0: Chris Morrissey was key in helping shape Mark's unique musical vocabulary. You can hear it in Mark's compositions like One Month, a weirdly syncopated and glitched out jam that takes cues from swing to cutting edge electronic music. Here's One Month.

0: One Month by the Mark Giuliana Jazz Quartet with Chris Morrissey on bass, Jason Rigby on tenor sax, and Fabian Almazan on piano, recorded at Amsterdam's Venhuis. In a minute, we'll hear the story of Mark putting his bandmates on the brink, pushing their musicality to the absolute human limit. It's the lesson of pitting man versus machine for great musical results, something Mark learned from an uncompromising rock legend, the late David Bowie.
1: 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And the estate of Joan B. Kroc, whose bequest serves as an enduring investment in the future of public radio and seeks to help NPR be the model for high-quality journalism in the 21st century. 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
0: I'm Christian McBride. Jazz Night in America is now ready to plug in the Mark Giuliana's electric side.
2: First and foremost, I'm a drummer, and I'm thinking about rhythm all day, every day.
0: Mark Giuliana.
2: There are a handful of compositions where I've really invested in rhythmic development over the years. The first of which was called Locked in a Basement by my first band called Hearns.

0: be seen.
1: Bowie began sending Mark the demos for what would be Bowie's final album, Black Star.
2: So David was playing everything on the demos, and most of the drum parts were either a loop or, you know, something programmed. He's not necessarily concerned with what's possible or not. And that's what I love a lot about, really about electronic music, actually. It's oftentimes things are programmed that are impossible to execute in real time. And then when I would try to emulate those things, because they're by definition impossible, you know, where I would land or where I would end up would be a bit of a new ground for me. There's a song on the record called Girl Loves Me. I love that song, and I love the take that we got. So that song, Girl Loves Me, on the demo, it had two loops on top of each other. Two fairly busy things just planted on top of each other. So completely impossible to pull off. And I thought, okay, I'll try to lay down a fairly foundational groove first, and then maybe we'll talk about it and I could go back and add stuff to it.

0: that ended up just being that first groove.
1: After achieving what initially seemed impossible, Mark learned a valuable lesson. Not to limit yourself by keeping your imagination in check, no matter how complicated the music might sound in your head. With this idea, Mark tasked his own bandmates when he shared his most detailed and difficult demos for his recording project, Beat Music, especially on a tune like Bullet.
0: Over the years, Chris Morrissey and I have played a lot together. He's probably the musician I've played with the most over the last 5 or 6 years. And there have been times, whether it's with the Jazz Quartet or previous versions of Beat Music, where I've asked him to learn some difficult music. And he always comes through. He's one of the most prepared musicians I know. He's a hungry practicer and preparer. So when I was working on Bullet, it was like, okay, you know, yeah, it's Chris, he's got it. And I sent it along, and he had some choice words for me. not all positive.
2: Oh, I think I said, I can't play that. Out of frustration, yeah, I think I texted him like, I can't do this. This is too hard. It's literally too fast to play what you've asked me to play. And then, of course, now it's like there's all these like kids on Instagram posting themselves like playing the shit out of it. But honestly, from the text message of like, dude, I can't play this, until playing it successfully 3 times in a row was probably like 2 hours. Like, it's funny how just whatever you're working on, like how little time there sometimes is between I can't till I got it. That is very useful for very many reasons, you know, music technically speaking, and then just like belief in yourself.
1: Let's listen to another blazing fast song from Mark Giuliano's Beat Music. Here's Bones, recorded at Rough Trade in Brooklyn.

0: Bones, from Mark Juliana's beat music from Rough Trade. Mark carefully selects the cats he likes to play with for beat music. Joining Mark and Chris Morrissey, he employs a unique and rarefied community of musicians for the job. In this case, the synth artists Big Yuki and Nick Semrod, who give the music its psychedelic edge in the spirit of jazz.
1: Maybe it's not so difficult to find a keyboardist that has a really strong connection to improvising and has a large vocabulary, you know, in the improvising sense, in more of the jazz, like this guy can play in the traditional sense, right? There's a long list of those musicians, great keyboard players. And then there's a long list of the guys that can make these sounds that really know the ins and outs of more of the synth world. But it's a much shorter list of the guys who can do both. And that is the perfect candidate for the beat music world.

0: This is definitely the most realized version of the band. But with that being said, I don't think we could have arrived here without the journey of the last 10 years. The majority of the band's life has relied heavily on improvisation. This community of musicians are really my favorite musicians, and I really think they're masters of their craft, and I'm always learning from them and have learned so much from them. It's very rare that one person has all the ideas, tells everybody else what to do and how to behave. The only way we can move the music forward is as a community.
1: This is called Bud.

We just heard Mark Juliana's composition, Bud. We'll leave you with one final song from Mark Juliana's beat music from Rough Trade. You can watch a video of this concert on our YouTube channel.

0: Jazz Night in America is a production of WBGO and NPR Music. The music was recorded by David Talixson and Micah DeCantor. Special thanks to the production team at BIM House for their outstanding recordings. Also thanks to the Montreal International Jazz Festival. This week's episode was written and produced by Simon Rentner with editing by Alex Arif. Additional production by Sarah Gilletti. Executive producer, Stephen A. Williams. Saraya Muhammad is the executive producer at NPR Music. I'm Christian McBride.
1: We wish it to exist.
2: 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And Luminescence Foundation. Luminescence Foundation is dedicated to shedding light on neurological research focused on Alzheimer's and Parkinson's diseases and supporting land conservation initiatives. 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

0: So if you take your ears back about 10 minutes into that 27-minute piece, there's a mysterious low B-flat humming under the final bars of the slow movement. That's cellist Yo-Yo Ma's secretly retuned string at work, a quiet piece of stagecraft written right into that score from Robert Schumann. Ma performing with pianist Emmanuel Axe and violinists Isaac Stern and Jamie Laredo. Schumann's piano quartet in E-flat major, opus 47.
1: A mystical tale of forbidden love, jealousy, and fate, Claude Debussy's Pélléas et Mélisande set opera on a new and modern path. We'll hear his dramatic and stunning music in a performance from one of the world's great opera houses, Milan's Teatro alla Scala. I'm Lisa Flynn. I hope you'll be listening.
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0: Just a little something to brighten up the dark of the night. The Netherlands Wind Ensemble with an octet for winds in E-flat major by Ludwig van Beethoven.
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0: A skilled violinist. It's safe to say Jean Sibelius likely crafted that work for the violinist he never became. His violin concerto in D minor, opus 47, shared with you there by violinist Sergei Kachatryan and the Sinfonia Varsovia. 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

0: Just a little joy as your night begins to transform into your day. Oboist Albrecht Mayer with the Berlin Baroque Soloists, the Oboe Concerto from Johann Christoph Friedrich Bach. Imagine calling off an engagement in a text, the 19th century equivalent, a letter in the mail. And when Johannes Brahms was dumped in just that manner, he ruminated on it for years. He finally got closure in his own way with a musical cryptogram. His sextet number 2 on the next performance today from 8 p.m.
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0: Brahms spent the summer of 1877 beside a quiet Austrian lake. Something about that stillness seeped into everything he wrote that season. The symphony he composed there became so lyrical, so sunny, that people nicknamed it his Pastoral Symphony, a world away from the stormy drama of his first. But Brahms, ever modest, brushed it off as just a little sinfonia, and history completely disagreed. At its premiere, one movement in particular brought the audience to their feet, begging for an encore. That movement is this, and it's on the way. I'm Melanie Renata. Please stay with me. This work by Agustin Barrios was inspired by the music of Frédéric Chopin. One of only a few works from Barrios to be assigned an opus number 2, it's his enchanting Waltz number 3, his opus 8, performed for you here by Grammy-winning guitarist Berta Rojas.

0: 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Gerard Schwartz conducting the Seattle Symphony. 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

0: Iona Brown conducting the Academy of St. Martin in the Fields, and hornists Hermann Bowman and Timothy Brown, all of them coming together to give you a little brightness as your Saturday begins. Franz Joseph Haydn's Concerto for Two Horns in E-flat major. I'm Melanie Renata. Thank you for sharing some time and some space with me this morning. Be sure to be good to yourself today. And be good to your neighbor too, okay?
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0: Probably one of the most famous melodies that Jacques Offenbach wrote, the Can-Can. That was from Orpheus in the Underworld, the overture to it, La Pietà, with Angèle Dubois performed. We'll be back in just a moment with Mozart's 27th Symphony.
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0: I'm Bonnie North. It's a pleasure to have your company for classical music. Thanks for joining me. In just a bit, Antonín Dvořák, some music from his poetic tone pictures. But first, Mozart's Symphony No. 27, performed by the Danish National Chamber Orchestra.

0: The Goblin's Dance from Poetic Tone Pictures by Antonín Dvořák, performed by Leif Ove Andsnes.
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0: I'm Bonnie North. Thanks so much for joining me. This is music by English harpist Lauren Scott, who has spent decades freelancing with all of the major UK orchestras. This is her On a Blue Hill for two harps.

0: The L'Arlésienne Suite No. 2 by Georges Bizet, Sir Neville Mariner, leading the London Symphony Orchestra. I'm Bonnie North. It's been a pleasure having your company for classical music. Thanks so much for hanging out with me. Hope you have a great day.
1: 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So if you're thinking about what to do with a vehicle you no longer need, when you donate it, it's going to be part of something even bigger than yourself.
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1: This weekend, make a date to watch the relaunch of the Mid-America Emmy-winning documentary, Illinois Country. 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We also documented the making of a country song from idea to final studio recording. 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
3: I'm Winter Johnston with these headlines. President Trump's pick to lead the Justice Department was narrowly confirmed by the Senate this morning. All Democrats voted against the nomination of Todd Blanche. They were joined by two Republicans. The Senate has also voted to approve a short-term spending bill to keep the government open past the end of September. The measure would maintain current funding levels through December 11th. The bill now goes to the House. Congress must reach a final agreement before September 30th to prevent another shutdown. Authorities in China are closing schools and tourist sites as a powerful typhoon approaches the country's eastern coast. The storm is expected to make landfall late Sunday with wind speeds of 100 miles per hour. I'm Winter Johnston, NPR News in Washington.
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0: This is Weekend Edition from NPR News. I'm Scott Simon. The Daily Show has been making fun of the news for 30 years. It's long been a favorite for Emmy Awards, and this time, besides out

0: And this is Weekend Edition from NPR News. I'm Scott Simon.
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4: 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Good morning. It's exactly 9 o'clock. We've made it to the 8th of August. It's Saturday. My name is Vincent Trouth, and our program is Classics by Request. We have 9 requests on the program, and we'll get to those momentarily. It's music of Haydn, Cimarosa, Chaminade, Johann Sebastian Bach, Brahms, Saint-Saëns, James Horner, Philip Glass, and we'll finish with music of Mozart. Since the program's filled up, you'd like to know how can I get my request on next week's program? You can email me at class req at illinois.edu, or use the request line, which is 217-265-5064. That's the request line for our future Classics by Request programs every Saturday from 9 to 11, 217-265-5064. 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Mostly sunny today, high near 85. Winds will be from the west northwest. Mostly clear tonight, low around 66 with light wind. Mostly sunny tomorrow, high near 87 and a south wind. Sunday night, partly cloudy, low around 73. And south wind, and then Monday mostly sunny, high near 89, and winds from the south-southwest. A chance of rain Monday night, Tuesday night, Wednesday night. Currently 79 degrees. I'm a weather buff amateur. I love weather. Oh, if it could stay 79 all day long, it would be delightful. Not going to do that. It's going to be a whole lot warmer than that, as it were. So thanks, Bora, for your request for this music of Franz Joseph Haydn. The work is the set of variations, the variations in F minor from the Hoboken catalog collection/book 17, but piece number 6. And the cross-eyed pianist writes online about this and mentions about how Schubertian the music is, composed 1793, originally designed as a first movement of a larger sonata, probably dedicated to pianist Barbara Ployer, for whom Mozart composed the piano concertos K449 and K453. You can hear Bora play this work next Saturday at 2 o'clock at the Clark Lindsay Village. It's a free concert. Attend. Here we have Alfred Brendel performing these Haydn variations in F minor on Classics by Request on Illinois Classical. It's 903.

0: That was pianist Alfred Brendel performing the written in 1793 Haydn Variations in F minor. Thanks, Bora, for your request for that. You can hear Maestro Bora Kong play that work live next Saturday, the 15th of August, 2 p.m. at the Clark Lindsay Village. It's a free concert. Hope you can attend. I'm going to miss it. Got to go pick up my daughter at the airport. These things happen, so. Up next, it's music of Cimarosa. Later this hour, music of Chaminade and Johann Sebastian Bach.
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0: Mostly sunny today, high near 85. Mostly clear tonight, low around 66. Tomorrow's high near 87, mostly sunny. Sunday night, partly cloudy, low around 73. And Monday, mostly sunny, high near 89. Looks like the highs the rest of the week are going to be in the 80s. And there's a chance of rain Monday night, Tuesday night, Wednesday, and into Wednesday night as well. Currently 79... beautiful degrees in Champaign and Urbana. As we broadcast from the campus of the University of Illinois, we're in Campbell Hall, 300 North Goodwin. Here's music by Domenico Cimarosa. Well, yes, the music technically is, but the arrangement here, turning this little keyboard sonatas into an oboe concerto, and it's known as the Oboe Concerto in C minor / C. It goes between both major and minor. By Domenico Cimarosa, I mentioned that, 1749 to 1801, his date. Performance here by oboist Heinz Holliger with E. Musici. And we thank Arthur for his request for that. It's 921.

Heinz Holliger, the oboist, there with the group I Musici. That's known as the Oboe Concerto by Domenico Cimarosa. It was arranged in 1942 by Australian conductor and composer Arthur Benjamin from Keyboard Sonatas by Cimarosa. If you've never had a chance to check out those keyboard sonatas, they are delightful. Cimarosa wrote 88, and within the last 10, 15 years, pianist David Baldrini recorded the complete collection of 88 keyboard sonatas on a forte piano. Others have made recordings of these on piano. I know we have some here in the Friends Library with pianist Victor San Giorgio. There's a number of other players who have recorded some of those Cimarosa keyboard sonatas. They're really, really delightful. So, thanks, Arthur, for your request for that. 9:33, just about, and we'll move on to our next selection in just a moment. Mostly sunny today, high near 85. Mostly clear tonight, low around 66. Tomorrow's high near 87, mostly sunny. Sunday night, partly cloudy, low around 73. Monday, mostly sunny, high near 89. Chance of rain moving in Monday night, Tuesday night, Wednesday, and Wednesday night. The chance of precipitation varying from as low as 30% and as high as 60% through those times. Currently 80 degrees at Friends Plaza in Urbana. Thanks, Sarah, for your request for this music of Cécile Chaminade. Today, her birth date, August 8th, 1857, French composer and pianist. She died in 1944. Raised in a musical family, received piano lessons from her mother. She was assessed by Félix Le Coupé of the Conservatory in Paris, recommended she study there. Her father forbade it. He believed it was improper for a girl of Chaminade's class. Her father did allow her to study privately with other teachers. She experimented in composition as a young child, composing pieces for her cats, dogs, and dolls. She performed for Georges Bizet, who was impressed. And through the years, her music has stayed in the catalog, and people have recorded them. I remember growing as a budding pianist playing some of her music, and we're going to hear pianist Joanna Kaczparek, if I get this right, perform a suite of four pieces called the Provençal Poems, Opus 127. It comes to us on a collection, a digital collection in the Friends Library that includes all women composers, and it's called In Plain Sight, music of Martinus, Faronc, Schellendorf, Becker, Melbonus, and the Chaminade we're about to hear. And let's hear this on Classics by Request. On, Illinois Classical.

0: That was pianist Joanna Kaczperek, performing a suite of four piano pieces by Cécile Chaminade, whose birthday we celebrate today, August 8th, 1857. And that goes out to Sarah. Thanks for your request for that. That was called the poems, the Provençal poems, published as her opus 127. Comes to us on a new collection in the Friends Library called In Plain Sight. It's all women composers, and Joanna Kaczperek does a terrific job with all of those. We'll come back to the program in just a moment with music of Johann Sebastian Bach, as played by organist Virgil Fox.
1: 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Hi, I'm Tony Morris. 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
3: The debut is an all-important step in the career of a classical music performer. 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And alas, the reverse is also true. On Classics of the Phonograph, Saturday at 11, we will look at some of the famous debuts in musical history.
0: High near 85 today, mostly sunny, mostly clear tonight, low around 66. Tomorrow's high near 87, mostly sunny. Sunday night, partly cloudy, low around 73. Monday, high near 79, mostly sunny. And rain potentially coming in Monday night, all of Tuesday, and all of Wednesday. Maybe into Thursday, it says here. Chance of showers on Thursday and Friday as well. 80 degrees currently at Friends Plaza. Thanks, Charles, for your request for this music by Virgil Fox, as in the generic, please play something by Virgil Fox. So I have chosen for you and our audience Virgil Fox performing a music of Bach, from the Cantata 208, The Sheep May Safely Graze, recorded at the Riverside Church Organ in New York City. Music coming your way this morning on Classics by Request on Illinois Classical. It's 9:54.

0: organist Virgil Fox at the Riverside Church organ in New York City. A recording, classic recording in the Friends Library of Johann Sebastian Bach's Sheep May Safely Graze. Back in 1944, Dutch-American pianist Egon Petri, or as you say, Petri, I think it's Petri, made a terrific piano transcription of that. I have a copy of it. I've played it around the house. I can remember playing it one time, and my sister got back to me, and she says, what's that piece about the little lambs? And I'm like, lambs. It took a moment for that one to click. So thanks, Charles, for your request for that performance by Virgil Fox. It was a host choice in terms of the actual music, but thanks for your request to hear that. And of course, we have organ music on Pipe Dreams on our station yet again. And I believe that's Sundays at 1, if my memory serves me correctly. It's not quite 2 past 10. 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Speaking of pipe dreams, let's hear what Michael Barone has to tell us about this week's program.
1: 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I'm Michael Barone. 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
0: It's going to be mostly sunny today with a high near 85. Mostly clear tonight, low around 66. Mostly sunny tomorrow, high near 87. Sunday night, partly cloudy, low around 73. And Monday, mostly sunny, high near 89. Chance of rain comes in Monday night through Tuesday, through Wednesday, looks like through Thursday, and even into Friday, though we're not entirely certain in the forecast of the percentage chance of rain under those days. 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I'm your host, Vincent Trouth. 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Today's program filled up. This hour, we have music of Brahms, Saint-Saëns, James Horner, Philip Glass, and finishing with music of Mozart. Thanks, Gail, for your request for this music of Johannes Brahms. Comes to us on a recently added collection, just last month added it, a collection called Stranger Things, Piano Works from a Young Refugee's Backpack, featuring pianist Ina Felix. She plays music of her own composition, music of Richard Wagner, some Schoenberg, and the Brahms Third Piano Sonata. We'll hear the second movement right here now on Classics by Request and Illinois Classical.

0: That's music of Johannes Brahms, the second of the four movements. Piano Sonata number 3 in F minor, quite early work of Brahms, is Opus 5. And that was pianist Ina Falix, F-A-L-I-K-S. And it comes to us on a new collection just added last month called Stranger Things Piano Works from a Young Refugee's Backpack, including that musical Brahms, Schoenberg, Wagner, and the pianist herself, Ina Falix. Thanks, Gail, for your request for that music. Coming up next, we'll have music for two guitars.
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0: Going to be mostly sunny today, high near 85, low around 66 tonight, mostly clear. Mostly sunny again tomorrow, high near 87, and a little windier. Partly cloudy Sunday night, low around 73, and for Monday, mostly sunny, high near 89. Looks like rain coming in later in the week. We'll see if it actually happens or not. 81 degrees at Friends Plaza. Thanks, Zach, for your request for this music from a recently released collection. I want to say it came out in April. I lose track of these things. Of British guitarist Alexandra Whittington. And in this, she'll perform with the guitarist Stephanie Jones an arrangement for two pianos of the Saint-Saëns Dance Macabre on Classics by Request on Illinois Classical.

That's the Danse Macabre by Saint-Saëns. In an arrangement for two guitars, we heard guitarist Alexandra Whittingham and Stephanie Jones. Thanks, Zach, for your request for that. Comes to us on a new digital collection in the Friends Library. Came earlier this year, April, May, somewhere in there, but on the disc by Alexandra Whittingham. Whittingham includes the famous La Vie en Rose, Debussy's The Girl with the Flaxen Hair, Satie's First Nocturne, Musica Chopin, all arranged for guitar. And moving along, in just a moment, we'll have music from Titanic with James Horner. His birthday coming up next week. It's going to be mostly sunny today and a high near 85. Mostly clear tonight, low around 66. Mostly sunny tomorrow, high near 87. Sunday night, partly cloudy, low around 73. And Monday, mostly sunny, high near 89. Chance of rain comes in Monday night, 40% chance thereof, low around 73. Tuesday, 30% chance of rain, high near 88. Tuesday night, mostly cloudy, low around 71, 60% chance of rain. And Wednesday, high near 85, with a 50% chance of rain. Coming up on the 14th of August, the birth date of film composer James Horner. He passed away June 22nd of 2015. Rather sad story. He loved to fly his own planes and apparently was flying through some of the valleys in California, and they're notorious for their really strong downdrafts. So when you're in a lighter plane, there's this a tendency, it's happened more than once to more than one pilot, where you just, the plane's not powerful enough to overcome the downdraft and you crash into the hill. That's sad what happened in his case. Well, he was born in the USA, but he was raised in London. Here's his words. Films speak to me right away. The atmosphere, the overall mood dictates the kind of orchestra I'll use. Watching a film the first few times, I make a charcoal sketch. Later, I put the colors in. We're going to hear My Heart Will Go On from Titanic from 1997. It's the City of Prague Philharmonic, conducted by Paul Bateman. This is an arrangement and orchestration by that conductor on Classics by Request on Illinois Classical. It's 1025.

This music by James Horner from the 1997 film Titanic. An arrangement and orchestration by conductor Paul Bateman. He conducted the City of Prague Philharmonic in My Heart Will Go On. Hard to believe next year that that movie is 30 years old. Oh boy, where's the time go? Goes by pretty quickly. So that music on the program to celebrate the birthday of composer James Horner coming up on August 14th. He was born back in the year 1953. Coming up next, this is music of Philip Glass, a portion of what's known as the Tyrol Concerto for piano and orchestra, written in the year 2000. It's a three-movement piano concerto commissioned by the Klangspuren Festival, with support from the Stuttgart Chamber Orchestra and the Tyrol Tourist Board. Glass wrote the piece after studying traditional Tyrolean folk music, integrating regional melodies and source material into his signature minimalist style as scored for solo piano and string orchestra. And we have this music on a new release in the Friends Library, digital only for us, called Hourglass, featuring pianist Simone Dinnerstein and her group called Baroquelin. She's from Brooklyn. Clever. As she writes, when I think about the music of Philip Glass, I think about time. The music's intricate and polyphonic. It's layered with patterns that keep shifting in the subtlest of ways. Though the harmonies are clearly important in the musical narrative, Glass's music is multilinear in a way that evokes the music of Bach. It's music on the horizontal as opposed to the vertical. If anything, it's circular. So we have pianist Simone Dinnerstein and her group of Baroquelin performing this opening movement to the Tyrol Concerto of Philip Glass on Classics by request on Illinois Classical. It's 9:33.

0: That's music of Philip Glass from the year 2000. Sounds the same as any other year music he wrote because of the minimalist nature of it. That was the first movement of what's known as the Tyrolean Concerto for piano and orchestra. And the performers there were Simone Dinnerstein and her group, Barocklin. Comes to us on a new collection in the Friends Library. Thanks, Christina, for your request for this. That also includes the complete concerto and the suite from music for the film called The Hours that he wrote and arranged for piano and strings as well. I think the music to The Hours is a little more accessible, but that was a shorter track, so that's the choice there. Given the choice, when the requester says, would you play something, please, from that collection called Hourglass? And we'll finish up the program with music of Mozart coming up in just a moment. Why have just a good morning when you can join Vic DiGeronimo right after Morning Edition, Monday through Friday, 9 to 12, for your favorites in classical music? You can also read Vic's blog at will.illinois.edu/classicmornings. 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
1: In Third Act from Independent Lens, filmmaker Tadashi Nakamura turns the camera on his father, Robert A. Nakamura, who's known as the godfather of Asian film. Together, they explore art, activism, and aging with honesty. The film covers the elder Nakamura's imprisonment during World War II, his cultural awakening, and a challenging medical diagnosis. This is a tender story of legacy, generational trauma, and creativity. 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
0: Mostly sunny today, high near 85, low around 66 tonight, mostly clear. Mostly sunny tomorrow, high near 87, and Sunday night, low around 73. Partly cloudy. Monday, mostly sunny, high near 89. Rain coming in Monday night through Tuesday, Wednesday, and forecast for Thursday and Friday. Who knows? It's a great job to be wrong a lot, but weather's hard to forecast, let's be honest. All right, coming up on the 13th of August, am I getting that right? Yes, August 13th, the birth date of American operatic soprano Kathleen Battle. She was born in Portsmouth, Ohio, initially became known for her work within the concert repertoire through performances with major orchestras in the 1970s, made her opera debut in 1975. Let's hear her sing with the Royal Philharmonic Orchestra, Mozart's K-165 Motet Exultate Jubilate on Classics by Request on Illinois Classical. It's 10:43.

0: That was Kathleen Battle, and she was the vocal soloist soprano with the Royal Philharmonic Orchestra led by Andre Previn off of a longtime collection in the Friends Library. It goes back to 1989. That's when we added it. And we heard Mozart, the Kirchhoff 165 Motet Exultate Jubilate, in celebration of Kathleen Battle's birthday, born August 13, 1948. So, moving along in her life, eh? So, we'll finish up, the program's finished, and we'll be on to Classics of the Phonograph up next, which is about famous debuts. Mostly sunny today, and a high near 85. Mostly clear, with a low around 66 tonight. And high near 87 tomorrow, mostly sunny. Sunday night, partly cloudy, low around 73. Monday, mostly sunny, high near 89. 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
1: I'm John Frayne. Welcome to Classics of the Phonograph, a program which we look at the outstanding recordings of the 20th century. As Jane Austen tells us, first impressions are crucial, and debuts are very important for the careers of performing artists. Of course, the place of debut is all important. You may have been playing most of your life in your native city and at your conservatory, but until you do a debut recital in a cultural capital like New York, you are not really out as an artist. For much of the 20th century, an outstanding, successful recital or symphony performance would be followed by a recording, which may or may not have sold especially well. Sometimes the debut record opens up an extensive recording career. Sometimes the initial success is not repeated. Today I'm looking at some famous recording debuts, and where better to start than with the meteoric rise to fame of Glenn Gould. Born in Toronto, Gould had become a well-known figure in Toronto and Canadian life by 1955, when he was 22 years old. He then gave a recital in Washington, D.C., and it received a rave review by Paul Yoon, and in the audience was Alexander Schneider, famous violinist and member of the Budapest String Quartet. He told David Oppenheimer, head of Columbia Masterworks Division, how great Gould was, and told Oppenheimer to be in the audience when Gould gave a concert in New York. The concert in Washington, D.C. was on the 2nd of January, 1955, and the concert in New York at Town Hall was on January 11th. The concert was not especially well attended, but it was attended by a number of very famous pianists and by Oppenheimer. But the playing at that concert was extraordinary and resulted in a 2-year Columbia contract. And Gould showed up at the Columbia Street Studios of Columbia and recorded what proved to be one of the most famous albums of the 20th century, Johann Sebastian Bach's Goldberg Variations. Truth to say, the Goldberg Variations had received a highly successful recording for RCA by the famous Polish harpsichordist Wanda Landowska in the early 1940s. But even allowing that this piece was not unknown to record collectors, Gould's fresh and vital playing of it produced a sensation. Gould was to prove a difficult artist to record. Infamously temperamental, he mumbled as he played, and his highly individual interpretations did not always please record critics. There is a booklet that goes with a reissue of the Goldberg Variations, the 1955 recording, with an article by Michael Stegerman, who sums up what he thought was the attraction of Gould's playing. Gould's rigorous refusal to play legato, that is, to tie the notes together, but rather play staccato, separate the notes, and to use the sustaining pedal was no less ear-catching than the infectious verve of his choice of tempi, his sense of swing, his technical mastery, and the polyphonic translucency of his playing. It was as if someone had suddenly thrown open all the windows in a dark room that had not been aired for a long time, but into which the fresh morning air and bright daylight were now admitted. And it was said of the popularity of this work, quotation, "If a college girl had one record of serious music among the Dave Brubecks and Kingston trios in the 1960s, it was likely to be the Goldberg Variations." In 5 years, by 1960, Columbia had sold 40,000 copies of the Goldberg Variations. Now, this might seem very many in the popular music world, but one expert at Columbia, Joseph Roddy, said, "It's just about as astonishing in the record business as a big run on a new edition of the Enneads of Plotinus would be in the book trade." Have you ever tried to read the Enneads of Plotinus? Be my guest. Try it sometime. It is rarefied stuff. By Gould's death in 1982, the original 1955 Goldberg Variations had reached a sales level of 100,000. Gould recorded it a second time later on, taking much more time playing, using repeats and slowing things down. And later on in his life, he seems to have had rather negative things to say about his 1955 recording. But Gould was notoriously mercurial. Here's the aria and some of the first variations of that famous recording.

Those were the initial aria and then the first five variations of the Goldberg Variations, as recorded by Glenn Gould in between June 10th and 16th, over 4 days, recording in 1955 in the 30th Street studio of Columbia Records, and first issued on Columbia ML 505060. Columbia initially promoted Gould as much as an eccentric and weird personality as a great pianist, and Martin Mayer, who wrote a monthly musical column for Esquire, later recalled that Debbie Ishlon at Columbia called me and said, "There's something happening at the studio on 30th Street. We're doing these recording sessions, the Goldberg Variation, and we've got this nut, and everybody's talking about how absolutely marvelous he is. You never heard anything like this." The two operative words there are "some nut." Indeed. A good title, perhaps, for a Gould biography. You're listening to Classics of the Phonograph here at WILL-FM and HD Urbana. The phrase "historic debut" can become a cliché, but few events in recording history can have been more seminal than Caruso's first records made for the Gramophone and Typewriter Company in 1902. Before that, important serious singers did not stoop to getting their voices on what was regarded as little more than a toy. Fred Geisberg, that great pioneer recorder, heard Caruso in Milan in 1902 in Baron Franchetti's opera Germania, about the arousing of German students against the Napoleonic invasions. And one of the tenor's rousing arias had so inflamed the La Scala audience that Fred Geisberg was bowled over. He realized Caruso's great potential on records. He approached Caruso, and Caruso asked for a fee of £100 to make a series of 10 records. Now, £100 in 1902 might have been $10,000. Geisberg telegraphed the price back to London. The management there said the price was too high. No one was worth that much to record. But Geisberg was determined to get Caruso on disc. He paid Caruso's price himself and made the records, which achieved, to put it mildly, great success. A break had been made in the wall of silence. When Caruso had succeeded, thousands followed, led by such artists as Dame Nellie Melba. If Caruso could do it, so could she. Caruso went on for almost two decades, making Red Seal Records for Victor Company, and the base mark of culture in an American home was the possession of records by Caruso, John McCormick, or Fritz Kreisler. Some Caruso records sold for $5, almost a week's wages at that time. Alas, there are so many Caruso records that their collectability value is rather low. And these records are still available on compact disc. There is a set of all of Caruso's recordings available now. In the course of his career from 1902 on, Caruso earned $1 million. Can you imagine what that is worth in today's value? In the rest of his life, and the record industry earned $2 million from their sale of Caruso's records. Here from that April 11th, 1902, recording in a hotel room, Fred Geisberg's hotel room in Milan, first let's hear the aria "Questa o quella" from Rigoletto, sung by the great Caruso.

mal lo farás.

And that's what broke the dam of silence. That was Caruso in a hotel room in Milan in April of 1902. At the piano, with a rather heavy hand, I might say, was Salvatore Cotone. And in that first session, Caruso sang 10 arias, taking up 2 hours, and he flabbergasted even Geisberg at being able to make that much money in 2 hours. What did he sing? 2 excerpts from Franchetti's opera Germania, 2 arias by Verdi, Massenet, The Dream for Manon, Donizetti's Una Fortiva Lagrima from The Elixir of Love, and 2 arias from Arrigo Boito's opera Mephistophele, and from Tosca, E lucevan le stelle. Can you imagine how new that aria was in 1902? The world premiere had been, what, 1900? And also an excerpt from Mascagni's opera Iris, no longer around, alas. Here, let's listen to the second of the Verdi arias that Caruso recorded on the 11th of April. It is from Aida, the Radames entry aria about the heavenly Aida, his beloved, and I believe this is the first of 4 recordings that Caruso made of that aria.

Caruso's first recording of Celeste Aida from Verdi's opera, there taking the last note falsetto. Later recordings, he took it full voice. You're listening to Classics of the Phonograph here at WILL-FM and HD Urbana. Another famous record debut was the result of Van Cliburn's sensational winning of the Tchaikovsky competition in Moscow in 1958. Van Cliburn was a brilliant student at Juilliard and a winner of competitions, but his career did not seem to be going anywhere. And then his piano teacher, Rosina Levine, suggested they go to Moscow for the competition. In the Cold War Soviet Union, it was common knowledge that the Russian entrants in the competition were heavily favored. You had to be enormously better than the Russians to win. Cliburn won over the Russian audience, who adored the 6-foot-4-inch tall Texan. And Nikita Khrushchev gave in. Let it be the American. For Americans, Cliburn's winning was a political triumph first, then a musical triumph. Cliburn was greeted as a national hero, and RCA Victor, as quickly as possible, organized a recording session, and with an orchestra. On the label it says RCA Victor, others say it was the Symphony of the Air, the Toscanini's NBC Symphony after Toscanini had retired. And they got the Russian conductor Kirill Kondrashin to lead the orchestra. Kondrashin, one of the outstanding Russian conductors of his period. The haste showed up in the orchestral playing, but Cliburn's performance fulfilled expectations. Needless to say, he had performed this concerto, I think, in New York and in Philadelphia before the recording session took place. The Tchaikovsky Concerto had been a best-selling record in 1941 with Horowitz at the piano and Toscanini conducting the NBC Symphony. But Cliburn's recording 17 years later proved how much energy was left in the old warhorse. Cliburn's recording was the first classical album to reach platinum, which means 1 million sales. Ultimately, it sold over 3 million copies. And, of course, it won the Grammy Award for 1958. Here's Cliburn and the RCA Victor Symphony and Kirill Kondrashin and the opening of the Tchaikovsky Piano Concerto No. 1.

That was the first movement of Van Cliburn's famous recording of the Tchaikovsky Piano Concerto No. 1, and the RCA Symphony Orchestra was conducted by Kirill Kondrashin. In the compact disc reprint I have in front of me, oddly enough, issued sometime during the past 10 or 15 years, there is no indication of the exact date of that recording, although they do talk at length about Van Cliburn's winning the Tchaikovsky competition in Moscow. And when Van Cliburn performed that in Carnegie Hall, I do hope the audience applauded after the first act, after the first movement. If there's ever a moment in symphonic works where an audience is called upon to applaud, it is at the end of that tremendous build-up to the conclusion of the first movement. Yasha Heifetz made his American debut on October 27th, 1917. And it was an enormous success. There's a famous joke that goes with that occasion. At intermission, the great violinist Misha Elman said to his friend Leopold Godowsky, "It's very hot in here." And Godowsky said, "Not for pianists." Such was the impact of Heifetz's perfection in playing that legend goes that a lot of violinists went home and burned their violins. Not quite so, but they tended to avoid works that very highly difficult works that Heifetz played perfectly and with such ease. Well, the Victor Company lit a fire under their A&R artisan representative section, and they got Heifetz into a studio on November 9th, 1917, to record five or six selections. And there was a second session that same year on December 19th, where they recorded five more works. As one violinist of the period said, "He makes all of us, including Kreisler, look like students." Here from the first session is Heifetz playing with André Benoist at the piano, the Henri Wieniawski's Scherzo Tarantelle. Violinist of the period said, "He makes all of us, including Kreisler, look like students." Here from the first session is Heifetz playing with André Benoist at the piano, the Henri Wieniawski's Scherzo Tarantelle.

That was Yasha Heifetz playing Wieniawski's Scherzo Tarantelle from his first session with RCA Victor on November 9th, 1917. And while we're talking about his sensational debut in Carnegie Hall and the famous It's Too Hot in Here joke, there is another joke about Carnegie Hall which I'd like to share with you. Fritz Kreisler was playing the violin with Sergei Rachmaninoff at the piano just before they went on a coast-to-coast tour, and in the middle of the Kreutzer Sonata, Kreisler had a memory failure, not very rare with him, and he whispered to Rachmaninoff, "Where are we?" And Rachmaninoff grumbled back, "In Carnegie Hall." Here is some of Heifetz playing of the Schubert Ave Maria in the Wilhelmi arrangement.

0: Story Fire is now in its fourth season. Since 2023, we've created cinematic short documentaries about artists, innovators, small business owners, colorful personalities, and the inspirational people who make Illinois a creative center of the American Midwest. And we've won 9 Mid-America Emmys along the way. Don't miss Prairie Fire every third Thursday of the month at 7:30 p.m. on WILL-TV, streaming on YouTube and the PBS app.
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1: 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I'm Tony Morris. 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And thanks to a gift in loving memory of Adam Bratcher. Thanks for joining me. This week's edition of Classical Guitar Alive features music by Italian composers. We'll hear music for the Baroque lute by Giovanni Zamboni, Castelnuovo Tedesco's Homage to Boccherini, Paganini's Grand Quartetto for guitar and strings, and Paolo De Stefano's Suite for two guitars. We'll start with Luciano Contini performing music by Giovanni Zamboni.

0: Closing this week's edition of Classical Guitar Alive, featuring music by Italian composers, we've just heard Duo Eterna performing The Elements by Paolo De Stefano. You've been listening to Classical Guitar Alive. Classical Guitar Alive is broadcast worldwide thanks to the generous support of the Augustine Foundation and the Kadosky Family Fund, and Charles and Taco Parker, and by Augustine Strings, makers of classical guitar strings since 1947, and thanks to a gift in loving memory of Adam Bratcher. Classical Guitar Alive is a nonprofit organization based in Austin, Texas. Music by pluck-stringed instruments like the guitar, the harp, and the ancient lyre have been used in healing for over 3,000 years. That's why our mission is to bring this music to the widest possible audience. 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I'm Tony Morris. 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
1: A secluded spa, a fragile new romance, and a death that's anything but accidental. In Professor T, Season 5, Jasper's instincts reignite just as personal turmoil threatens to cloud his judgment. 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
3: From APM, American Public Media, this is Performance Today. I'm Valerie Kaler. Mieczysław Weinberg wrote his Second Symphony in 1946, shortly after fleeing Nazi-occupied Poland for the Soviet Union. For a composer whose life was in such turmoil, this music seems to exercise remarkable restraint. No winds, no percussion, just the aching human voices of strings. Weinberg lost much of his family in the Holocaust and was building a new life in exile in his new home of Moscow. This symphony comes from that time, heartbreak overlapping with hope, a chance for a different life. We'll learn more about Weinberg and hear this String Symphony No. 2 ahead. Stephen Beck and Susan Grace joined forces as a duo piano team in 1989, christening their ensemble Quattro Mani, Four Hands. But that name reflects only the fact that, as two individuals, they collectively possess four hands. It does not mean that they exclusively play the repertoire for piano four hands. That means two pianists sharing a single piano. In their decades together, they've mixed it up. Sometimes they do share one piano, and sometimes they split those four hands between two pianos, like in the piece we're about to hear, Night Waltz by Paul Bowles. Quattro Mani at the keyboards.

music from American composer and author Paul Bowles, best known for his novel The Sheltering Sky. Stephen Beck and Susan Grace of Quattromani played Night Waltz. Susan is back in just a sec. From APM, American Public Media, this is Performance Today, taking you to concerts around the world. I'm Valerie Kaler. Composer Carlos Simon finds inspiration in every corner of his experience, from growing up in the church, from history, from current events, and for the piece we're about to hear, from Oprah. During the taping of the last Oprah Winfrey show in 2001, she reflected on her faith and said, quote, "I have felt the presence of God my whole life. Even when I didn't have a name for it, I could feel the voice bigger than myself speaking to me." And all of us have that same voice. Be still and know it. You can acknowledge it or not. You can worship it or not. You can praise it, you can ignore it, or you can know it. Carlos Simon was inspired by Oprah's words and wrote this 6-minute piece for piano, violin, and cello. Be Still and Know, by Carlos Simon.

Music inspired by the words of Oprah Winfrey from 2001. She was talking about her awareness of a divine presence. Be Still and Know by Carlos Simon. Violinist Stefan Hirsch, cellist Beyond Song, and pianist Susan Grace gave that performance during the Colorado College Summer Music Festival in Colorado Springs. American composer Carlos Simon grew up surrounded by music in the Pentecostal church his father founded in Atlanta. Gospel was the only music allowed in their house. He loved that, and he looked up to his uncles, who were gospel musicians. He'd follow them around asking questions about music and recording their answers on his own little tape player. And he applied their insights to his own compositions. Composer Carlos Simon. In a moment, Harpicide. This is Performance Today from APM.

It's the middle of the night. Ghostly apparitions make their way out into the darkness. Terror sets in as haunting music creeps into the scene. Maybe you weren't expecting a jazzy harp for your scary midnight music, but American composer Pearl Chertok thought it set the right mood for harpicide. Chertok was joking, of course. No harps or harpists are harmed during her piece, called Harpicide at Midnight. It's more of a lighthearted take on terror. Lots of special effects for the harpist to employ. Let's hear it from a concert at the Lucerne Festival in Lucerne, Switzerland. Harpist Tiasha Goffner played this as an encore. Harpicide at Midnight by Pearl Chertok.

What's jazzy, harpy, and goes bump in the night? That piece we just heard by American composer and harpist Pearl Chertoff. It's called Harpicide at Midnight from her Around the Clock suite. Kiasha Goffner played it as an encore for a concert at the Lucerne Festival in Lucerne, Switzerland. Kiasha Goffner, up-and-coming harpist from Switzerland. She's been playing concerts internationally since she was 10. She studied at the Lausanne Conservatory and at the Juilliard School in New York. And she noticed a big difference in the focus of the programs at those two schools. She said her master's program in Lausanne focused solely on music, while the Juilliard program also encouraged her to consider networking, concert promotion, and social media. It helped her grow more of the business skills she needs to build her career as a 21st century artist. Goffner loves to collaborate with living composers, and she makes her own harp transcriptions to add to the harp repertoire. She's definitely a musician to keep an eye on, and thanks to her Juilliard training, you can follow her adventures on social media. Harpist Kiasha Goffner. Speaking of which, if you're on Instagram, follow Performance Today. Megan Oglesby and I have been making goofy little videos, and we would be tickled pink if you were to watch them. And comment and share and all those other things. But only if you really mean it. Just search Performance Today on Instagram. In a moment, getting by with a little help from our friends. This is Performance Today from APM.

Mieczysław Weinberg wrote the music we're about to hear in 1945 and 46. He was living in Moscow after fleeing the Nazis in Poland. His friend and fellow composer Dmitri Shostakovich helped him get settled and adapt to his new life as an exile. A few years later, Stalin's anti-Semitic campaigns closed in. Weinberg's family was targeted. His father-in-law was killed. And in January of 1953, Weinberg himself was arrested on fabricated conspiracy charges. Shostakovich and his wife stepped in as power of attorney to protect Weinberg's wife and young daughter. Shostakovich even wrote directly to Stalin and the security chief, defending Weinberg and risking his own safety. Relief came at last when Stalin died in March of 1953. Weinberg was freed the next month and returned to his family and to his work. Let's hear the Symphony No. 2 for strings by Mieczysław Weinberg from a concert during the Salzburg Festival in Austria. Franz Welser-Most leads the Vienna Philharmonic Orchestra in this performance.

A symphony without winds or percussion, built entirely from the voices of strings. There's an intensity to that string symphony, also a very lyrical quality, with a melancholy undercurrent. Franz Welser-Most conducted the Vienna Philharmonic at the Great Festival Hall in Salzburg during the annual Salzburg Festival. That performance was the first time the Vienna Phil played Mieczysław Weinberg's Symphony No. 2 for strings. Weinberg wrote that string symphony in 1946, shortly after fleeing Nazi-occupied Poland for the Soviet Union. Dmitri Shostakovich helped him settle in Moscow, as Weinberg had lost much of his family in the Holocaust and was starting a new life in exile. Shostakovich continued to look out for Weinberg, even when Stalin's crackdowns had Weinberg in the political crosshairs and imprisoned on fake charges. After Stalin's death in 1953, Weinberg was released without incident and reunited with his family. He continued to write music until his death in 1996. Composer Mieczysław Weinberg.

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From 8 p.m. American Public Media, this is Performance Today. I'm Valerie Kaler. What was your worst job ever? Those hated jobs often contribute more to our worldview than we'd care to admit. Who is not a better, more understanding customer after having waited tables or worked retail? Johannes Brahms, for example, already a wee bit on the sensitive side, was rather traumatized by the years he spent playing piano in seedy bars in Hamburg. His views of life and of human nature were forever altered. But maybe those experiences made him Brahms. I, for one, am grateful. We got Brahms on tap this hour. Also on the way, a visit to Berlin for a concert performance from pianist Seongjin Cho. He's actually lived in Berlin since about 2018 or so. Said he was drawn to the cosmopolitan groove of that city and its public parks. He made this recording in the Siemens Villa in Berlin. From Seongjin Cho's album called The Handel Project, this darkly sweet minuet by Handel.

Wilhelm Kempff's tender arrangement of a Handel minuet, recorded by Seongjin Cho in the Siemens Villa in Berlin, a favorite venue for the Deutsche Grammophon label to record chamber music. More from Seongjin Cho is ahead. From APM, American Public Media, this is Performance Today. I'm Valerie Kaler. So glad to have you along for our musical adventures and discoveries. Here is a cautionary tale. When Hector Berlioz was 23 years old, he went to see the play Romeo and Juliet in Paris. An Irish actress named Harriet Smithson was Juliet. Berlioz, like Romeo, was infatuated. He wrote her letters of longing. Red flag number one, obsession. He rented a room across the way from where she was staying so he could watch her, having never even met her. Red flag number two, stalking. On top of that, he was experimenting with hallucinogenic drugs. So there's another red flag. 3 years later, fueled by his obsession and opium, Berlioz finished writing the piece we're about to hear, his Symphonie Fantastique, an autobiographical piece for orchestra about a young artist and his insatiable love for the perfect woman. 2 years later, the actress Harriet Smithson heard that piece, realized it was about her, and despite all those glaring red flags, she and Berlioz met and married. And they lived unhappily, temporarily after. Their tumultuous marriage did not last. Still, we've got this piece by Berlioz, the Symphonie Fantastique, powered by love, drugs, and obsession. Let's hear the fourth movement, which depicts the artist's terrifying opium-induced hallucination. This is the March to the Scaffold from the Symphonie Fantastique by Berlioz. Thomas Undergaard leads the Minnesota Orchestra.

One part musical love letter, one part drug-fueled paranoid hallucination. One of the wildest pieces ever, the Symphonie Fantastique by Hector Berlioz. We heard the fourth movement, The March to the Scaffold, from a concert in Minneapolis, Minnesota. Thomas Sundergaard led the Minnesota Orchestra. You can hear that symphonic tribute to Obsession again on our website. 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In a moment. Please, sir, may I have some more? 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

We're about to hear an encore, a post-concerto acknowledgement of the audience's applause, written by composer and pianist Alfred Grünfeld. He was a great performer on the 19th century Viennese scene, and he was a trailblazer, one of the first pianists ever to make recordings of his music. Back in 1899, he made his first recording on wax cylinder for the Edison phonograph. No other pianists were doing this at that time. In just 15 years, Grünfeld recorded nearly 150 discs of music, including a good portion of his own compositions. His recordings could also be heard on rolls for player pianos. Grünfeld's compositions have mostly fallen to the wayside, but there are records that he existed, in part because of the recordings he put down. Let's hear one of his compositions that exists to this day. This is Soirée de Vienne by Alfred Grünfeld, a concert paraphrase on waltzes from Die Fledermaus by Johann Strauss Jr. Pianist Seongjin Cho playing an encore after a performance with the German Symphony Orchestra.

Alfred Grünfeld, not a household name, especially compared to his fellow Viennese pals Gustav Mahler and Johann Strauss Jr. Grünfeld's compositions did not make a lasting splash, but he was well known in his lifetime as a virtuoso pianist, and he loved to play the piece we just heard, his own concert paraphrase on Waltzes from Der Fledermaus by Grünfeld's friend Johann Strauss Jr. Alfred Grünfeld called it Soirée de Vienne, Vienna Evening. We just heard pianist Seongjin Cho play it as an encore to end his recent evening with the German Symphony Orchestra in Berlin. In a moment, be sure to drink your Ovaltine. Wait, what? This is Performance Today from APM.

It's pretty common for composers to put hidden messages into their music, tunes or rhythms that have private meaning for them. They may or may not tell the rest of the world about those hidden messages. And most of the time, you don't have to know about them to enjoy the music. But get out your decoder rings, because I'd like to tell you about a message in the music we're about to hear by German composer Johannes Brahms. In the summer of 1858, Brahms fell in love with a young woman named Agatha. She fell in love with him, too. They made secret vows to marry, they exchanged rings. But then Brahms had a rough concert tour, and he wrote to Agatha. He said, "I love you, I must see you again, but I cannot be bound in chains." Agatha, of course, was terribly upset to hear that he saw marrying her as a kind of prison. She wrote him a bitter letter, returned his ring, and they never saw each other again. Brahms memorialized his love for Agatha by putting her name in his second string sextet. Now, to get the full effect, it's important to know that the musical note we call B, German musicians call H. So if you leave the T out, her name is A-G-A-H-E. A-G-A-H-E. Brahms repeats it three times with no change at all, so we know it's important to him. A-G-A-H-E. And underneath, there's a suspended D. So it's A-G-A-D-H-E, spelling as closely as possible with notes, the names of Brahms' beloved. And add to that the notes A-D-E that follow her name, and in effect you have Agatha, adieu. That hidden message comes about 2.5 minutes into this performance, and after that her name goes round and round and around in the music. Here are the Manhattan Chamber Players with selections from the string sextet number 2 by Johannes Brahms.

0: In 1858, Johannes Brahms was in a relationship that ended swiftly. His engagement was called off through a letter in the mail. No face-to-face closure. He was still thinking about that when he wrote his second string sextet 6 years later. And as a way to memorialize his love, Brahms used the letters of notes to spell the name of his ex, A-G-A-T-H-E, Agatha, and bid her farewell. Brahms then wrote to a friend, "Here I have freed myself from my last love." A musical cryptogram buried in the opening movement to the sextet number 2 by Brahms. We heard movements 1, 2, and 4 played by the Manhattan Chamber Players from a concert presented by the Syracuse Friends of Chamber Music. 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I'm Valerie Kaler. 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

me when you get to... Hello, I'm Marilyn Ray Byer, welcoming you to another edition of The Midnight Special, made possible in part by Mr. and Mrs. Norman R. Bobbins, the Robert Thomas Bobbins Foundation, and an anonymous donor, brought to you from the Rene Crown Public Media Center. To say that we live in uncertain times is a gross understatement, don't you think? We have internal strife here in our own country, international conflict, outright war, and looming over us the uncertainties of climate change and artificial intelligence affecting our daily lives. All we can do really is sort of grapple with the uncertainty as well as look forward to what we might be able to do to handle it all with good grace and perhaps a little bit of humor. So that's what we'll do this week, beginning with Scott Sean White, Not the Year.